0: Africa, India, Papua New Guinea, places that have for centuries seen Christians traveling across the world to risk their lives in order to bring the gospel of Jesus Christ to the lost. Today, friends, on Way of the Master, we're going to be talking about a newer kind of mission field that holds even more risk, more intrigue, more mystery, a place that is so terrifying, so horrifying, so petrifying that it makes me shiver to even say it. Today, friends, on Way of the Master, we're going to be talking about the local college campus. And to join me on this mission to terror are Mr. Mark Spence and Ray Comfort. What's going on?
1: Well, you know, it's become an echo chamber for all things nonsensical, hasn't it? Mm. It is a breeding ground for all things repulsive. You know, it becomes up to each individual to decide what is right and wrong, right? We talk about this moral relativism that is just sweeping the college campuses. I want to see how that plays out, how that actually works on the college campuses. When the professor says, hey, did you do your homework? You go, well, as far as you know, I gave myself an A, right? When you get to decide for yourself, well, then you get to decide your own grades. You get to decide if you want to do the papers or get credit or not get credit. My oldest boy, Noah, inside of his math class, the professor was talking about moral relativism in the math class. And he was going off on Trump in the math class. And Noah raises his hand and he goes, what is going on here? I thought we were supposed to be learning about mathematics.
0: Yeah.
1: And it put everything back into perspective. But make no mistake about it, that this has become a place where they are indoctrinating our kids, the next generation of students, to do all things repulsive after them. This is the echo chamber.
0: Yeah.
1: Nobody is going to contest it because you have these professors that nobody wants to go up against because they just simply want the grade.
0: Yeah, you know, Mark, the story you related about Noah, it's one that I hear more and more these days. There used to be a time, Ray, where it seemed like there was some kind of neutrality with university professors. I mean, now they're not holding anything back.
1: Yeah.
0: I've heard of professors standing up and blatantly saying, look, if you're a Christian in here, then we're going to have problems or things like that, like completely attacking Christianity specifically. What's going on with that, Ray?
2: I think it's exciting. Your introduction was good. You missed out Hawaii when you're listening to places to become a mission.
0: Yes,
1: Fiji,
0: Tahiti. Yeah.
2: But these are wonderful places to take the gospel.
1: Yeah.
2: You know, the darkest places in the world, and we've got to take the light to them because we've got a generation that's been left without hope.
0: Yeah.
2: They're in despair because they've been told by professors they're nothing but the results of an explosion in space.
1: Right.
2: Not caused by nothing, which is insane, and they've got no purpose for existence. So when I go to colleges, which I do regularly, I share the gospel and always end up saying, what's the purpose of your existence? You know, why are you here? Do you know?
0: Yeah.
2: And they don't know. They don't know why they're born, where they're going. In fact, I've been quoting Jesus and saying to them, the Son of Man has come to seek and say that was just lost. Do you think you're lost? And they say, no. I say, well, tell me about your origins. You believe in evolution, don't you? So, oh, I don't know where we came from. You know, science hasn't discovered that yet. So what's the purpose of existence? Not what are you doing here, but what's the purpose for human existence? I don't know. So what's going to happen after you die? They say, oh, well, I don't know. No one knows. So, well, you've just told me you don't know where you came from, don't know what you're doing here, don't know where you're going. You are lost.
1: Yeah.
0: Wow.
2: And it opens the way to the gospel.
0: That is good. That's a great opening.
2: Yeah.
0: And, you know, I think a part of the problem, too, is that Christian college students are so terrified because of the authority their professor wields. They're terrified because they're sitting in a college classroom with the majority who have been indoctrinated in the false premise of a naturalistic world. They don't say anything.
1: Right.
0: I was so excited when my daughter Julia came home one day and said, hey, you know, Dad, today in class, my teacher was talking about how there's you know, no such thing as absolute truth. And
2: this is a university.
0: Yeah, and her university. And she said, he said something about, you know, murder. For example, why is murder wrong, you know, or abortion? And she raised her hand, she said, because God says it is. Mm. And he goes, oh, well, what about us, you know, who don't believe in moral absolutes? You know, like for me, like me, for example. And she goes, is that absolutely true? Mm. And he just like, and he started backing up. But to me, you know, that's, we say that all the time. We talk about it. You think everybody

0: knows that sort of comeback, but it's like he's never been challenged.
1: That's right.
0: You know, and our hearts here, and for those of you watching, our mission as a ministry is to inspire and equip Christians in fulfilling the Great Commission so that your young kids going into college classes and university classes are able to defend the faith and speak truth.
1: That's right. You know, you can have your own conspiracy theories, you can have your own opinion, but you can't have your own facts. And when
0: right.
1: you challenge a professor with facts, they're not used to it.
0: Yeah.
1: You get pushed back.
0: Absolutely. Now, friends, we can talk about the negative aspects of the college campus, and there are many, but the positive aspect, as Ray alluded to earlier, is that we can take the gospel there. So check this out and watch how we did that.
2: I'd like to talk to you about why your organization is dishonest with the way it represents creationism.
3: Yeah. So what is your worldview? In order to answer your question, I need to understand your foundation. What do you think happens after we die?
2: I don't know. I've never been dead before.
3: All right.
2: Wait. And therefore, you're not qualified to say either. I'm just being real with you, man. It's
3: okay.
2: not fair to say what you don't know, and
3: gotcha.
2: You don't know that. So
3: right.
2: neither do I.
3: So, well, you don't know what I know, and you don't need to die in order to know
2: something. Have you been dead?
3: You don't need to die in order to know something. I've never been
2: to
3: Australia, but I know that Australia exists because somebody else has been to Australia.
4: You're making the same assumption that if anyone dies with a sin on their hands, they go straight to hell. But
3: well,
4: by that assumption, you're going straight to hell because you've sinned.
5: Now, my sins are forgiven.
4: And who's to say mine aren't? This is strictly your word against
5: okay,
4: mine, however.
5: Are you trusting in Jesus for forgiveness of sins?
4: No.
5: Well, your sins aren't forgiven.
6: But how is it letting murderers, rapists, say, for example, Hitler come here, kill all these millions
3: because
6: of innocent
3: men
6: people?
3: Because men are evil.
6: But then God creates them, and he knows everything they will
3: but
6: do,
3: he didn't
6: but
3: do
6: he lets them.
3: He didn't create them evil. He created them good, and they turned.
7: Do you think Christianity is right and every other religion, such as Islam, Judaism, Hinduism, Taoism, all those are all wrong?
3: I would say Christianity is true because of its foundation.
8: It almost seems like Christians are trying to save other people, but why can't I just kind of do my own thing? Like, you know, I don't necessarily need that forced upon me.
9: I totally get that. I used to be right where you are, but the nature of a Christian, the nature of someone who has been born again and been given a new nature, part of that nature is we actually care about other people.
5: Now, do you believe hell exists, Benedict?
4: I question it regularly, but to be honest, I figure as long as I live my life in a way that I feel is good, I have no reason to be concerned.
5: So if Hitler had the same philosophy, is that okay?
10: Why is it okay to have sex before marriage? I'm really curious because of that. Because I know a lot of people do. Do you have sex before marriage?
9: I did. And because of that, I deserve to be punished. That's why I needed a savior.
11: My sexuality is bisexual, and my dad is very heavy Catholic Christian or whatever, and he always says, oh, we need to get you cured of that. God wasn't meant to create that or whatever. So why had God allowed me to be that way if that is such a abomination?
3: He said, I forgive you. Go and sin
11: no more.
10: Do gays go to heaven?
9: Any person who's gay can go to heaven if they turn from their sin and trust in Jesus Christ.
12: If I was to go into the presence of God on Judgment Day, and he tells me, would you regret anything you have done? I don't regret nothing I have ever done.
9: Yeah.
12: You've seen everything I've done. You had the power to change some of the stuff I was doing. But overall, I don't regret. I lived a long life. I met a great people, and I learned a lot of things.
9: Yeah. Absolutely. I can't change you. I can't, you know, change anything about you. But
12: yeah.
9: The point is this. Every person does have their own path to God. And when they get to God, God judges them based on whether or not they're righteous. The only way to get past that judgment is by putting his faith in the death and resurrection of Jesus Christ. I'll agree with you. All roads mm-hmm. lead to God, but then you get judged, and that's the problem.
3: This life is not it. This life is temporary. That is a horrible, suffering kind of thing. It's injustice. But it's all going to end, and God's going to straighten it all out and bring his justice. And are you going to be a part of it or not? And that's what we're here about. God's saying there's more to it than just what you're seeing, the injustice that you're seeing here.
5: I mean, who would believe silly Bible stories? Noah's Ark, Jonah and the whale. Anyone with any intellectual dignity wouldn't stoop to believe those stories. But that's the wisdom of God, because it takes a humble heart to believe the stories of the Bible. But we're here as a direct obedience to go into all the world and preach the gospel to every creature. Jesus told us to do that. So we love people enough to do that.
13: And I'm kind of here to, like, praise you, because you're just kind of, like, staying there
6: and you're

0: giving answers back. And I want to applaud you for that.
1: Boy, he seemed mystified. You know, that's delightful to hear, though, because I think that for our friends watching now, there is this perception, you go and do that, you're going to get stoned to death. You know, they're going to be shooting, like, poisonous spit wads at you on college campuses.
2: You know, the first gentleman they showed in a white polo shirt, we started engaging for about 2 minutes, and he took off. He started to walk away, and I challenged him. And I said, you're not used to being challenged in the classroom. I go, come out here. Let's have a discussion. Hmm. And I called him a chicken, and he came back. And we had a discussion for like 40 minutes. My brain was jello by the time we were done. But I went and recently watched that whole debate back and forth, and I thought to myself, that went really good. We need to release that little 45-minute dialogue with this astronomy professor and demonstrate that these professors really do speak in an echo chamber of philosophical nonsense, that they're not used to being challenged.
1: Yeah, no, that's what it is, and we've seen that before. I mean, I remember at Long Beach when you had a great exchange with a professor who was quite embarrassed that he even engaged with you and didn't want us to use the footage.
2: Yeah, that's right.
1: But that's so true because they're speaking in an echo chamber and they're speaking to students who are younger than them, less educated, of course, and maybe not able to interact. But in those instances where we've heard of Christian students that have challenged their professors, I mean, it's so encouraging to know that that's possible even at that age.
3: I'm trying to put myself in the position of someone who's watching that and thinking to themselves, yikes, I could never do this. What's that? They asked a question publicly that I couldn't answer. And I know that when I'm listening to people ask you guys questions in that situation, I'm thinking, gulp, what would I say?
1: Right.
3: And we all get that, but God's faithful. If you're in that situation, you find thoughts come to your mind that normally don't come. And so he enables us to do things like that. But our confidence, and I like what the guy said at the end, the last guy, not him, but me I'm talking about, where I said our commission is to preach the gospel to every creature. We don't have to answer every question. It's quite okay to say, I don't know. Yeah. I can't answer that in a proficient way. But let me tell you this, that we've sinned against God. Christ provided a Savior, or God provided a Savior in Christ, and God will give you everlasting life if you repent and trust in Him. That's the message we're to take. That's the essence of the message.
2: Yeah, and you're right. You know, Scripture encourages us that we are to give an answer for that hope that lies within us. Mm-hmm. That doesn't mean we have to have an answer for every question that is out there. And it's okay to say, I don't know. I don't have an answer for that question. I'll look it up. Thank you for challenging me.
1: Right.
2: Now let me challenge you with this. Mm-hmm. And then you have your turn.
1: Yeah, and you know, if I could interpret what that young man was saying there at the end, it would be, I can't believe you're actually here doing this, standing up there, knowing you're going to get all this flack and you're getting it from people, but you're still standing. Like, there's this sort of kind of curiosity of why in the world would you do that?
2: Yeah.
1: And that speaks volumes to people. They're like, this guy has courage and he's got genuine care and concern. And people know if we really love him. People know if we really do care or if we're out just to bolster our own image.
3: Sure. Well, you certainly don't do that when you stand up on a box in a college. Yeah. You don't bolster your image.
1: And look, nobody was throwing rotten eggs and rotten tomatoes at you guys. I mean, Mark, talk to this for a minute. You know, there are preachers out there, and those that are watching, I'm sure have seen them on YouTube and all over, who want to incite people. They want some sort of reaction, and they say things that are just out of line.
2: The Christian does. Yeah, we need to not do that, right? We need to be gentle, we need to be respectful, we need to be calm, because but by the grace of God, there go us.
1: Yeah.
2: God grants repentance that leads to the truth. We can be calm. You know, that video of me preaching at UC Berkeley, the number one response that I got from people was simply this, you kept your calm with the people, and they enjoyed that.
1: Yeah.
2: Because they're used to people holding big old signs, you know, God hates everybody. But listen, we go out because God cares and so do we.
1: Yeah.
3: The other thing too, you notice those people were there because they wanted to be there.
1: Yeah.
3: They were crowding around
1: because
3: they wanted to be
1: there. They wanted to be there.
2: And that's
1: there.
2: What the college campus is supposed to be. When you gather together, we have this free exchange of thoughts. And what happens is professors have just stomped that out.
1: Yeah.
2: We are no longer critically thinking through a worldview. We're told what to believe.
1: Yeah, exactly.
2: That's wrong.
1: Yeah, and you know, surprisingly, friends, you may think that our greatest resistance comes from the unbeliever. Unfortunately, that's not the case. More often than not, we found that it's those who are professing Christ that resist us the most because they say, hey, you shouldn't be telling people there's a coming day of judgment. You shouldn't be telling people that they have to repent and turn to Christ. That's not loving. That's not kind. Well, Ray, back in the day, centuries ago, when he still had a Muslim,

0: stash.
1: I still have one.
0: Responded to that with a little bit of extra hair. Check this out.
2: Give a look to the woman with lust.
3: Yeah.
2: Oh, you got light like you did before, weren't you?
4: Yeah.
2: If the judge let a man go that admitted to that crime, he wouldn't be a good judge. He'd be corrupt. Okay? Makes sense? And God's not going to let you go just because you're sorry. You should be sorry.
5: I'm just wondering how many people are being turned towards Jesus by this and how many are being repelled from it because they're seeing someone on a soapbox.
2: Nothing wrong with being on a soapbox if you're short. See, I'm really short. Want to see how short I am? Who's going to listen to me down here? But if I'm up here, people from the back can see where the noise is coming from and they come up. Besides being on a soapbox, saves me being beaten up. I preached on the ground for 18 months and nobody listened. When I got on a soapbox, people stopped to listen.
5: How many things when you're like telling people they need to repent, they need to be saved, and how many people are going to turn when you actually like just love them for who they are?
2: Do you tell people they need to repent?
5: No.
2: So,
5: because Jesus, the healing and the blessing always came to people who were still sinners. Like, Jesus loved them, and that love changed them.
2: So, explain this to me. When Jesus said, if your eye causes you to sin, pluck it out and cast it from you, for it's better to enter heaven without an eye than go to hell where the fire is never quenched and the worm never dies. You offended by that? Because Jesus was talking about hell.
5: But how many people, like, if I'm just preaching at someone and they get totally turned away by it and they say, I never want anything to do with Christianity or God, and so they rejected their entire life and they die and they still go to hell.
2: Listen to this. God has chosen the foolishness of preaching to save them that believe. That's in the Bible. There's no way around it, Amanda. There's an offense with the gospel. It's the cross that caused the offense. These people don't have to stay. They're listening of their own free will. This is America. It's not Iraq, okay? Men have spilled their blood so I can do this. This is called freedom of speech.
5: I'm not saying don't preach the gospel. I'm saying you're doing it away. Like, if you read the quote where it says, preach the gospel by all means necessary, but if you have to, use words.
2: Who said that? Who said that?
5: I can't remember.
2: Because the Bible says, how shall they hear without a preacher?
5: They can
2: you
5: hear,
2: cannot
5: but,
2: do it without
5: but
2: using words.
5: How do you deem, like, what
2: Amanda?
5: Preaching
2: you
5: is?
2: You cannot do it without using words. How will they hear without a preacher?
5: Living the life, people can see that.
2: They cannot. Mormons live cleaner than you live. They don't drink coffee. They don't smoke. They've got nicer clothes and nicer bikes than us. They're clean cut. So living the life does not attract people to Christ. You've got to speak to Mormons. That's what the Bible says. Amanda, you seem like a very nice person. If I gave you a CD, would you listen to it?
5: Maybe.
2: Maybe? Okay, I'm going to hold you to the maybe.
5: Okay. Yes.
2: Read the back of it.
5: Thank you.
0: You know, my favorite verse in the Bible, I don't know about you guys, but it's go into all the world and smile and look happy and wait for people to ask you questions in order to get the gospel
1: out. Let them see the smolder in the eyeball?
0: Yes, this, watch.
6: Now, that would scare me off.
0: Oh, that's...
6: You know, if the house is on fire and you walk up and down outside of it, it's not going to do anything. You've got to say something. Did you notice Link? Next to me.
0: Oh, Link! Was like, Mark in him?
6: No, I had an animated head movement thing, so I went back and forth.
0: All the things you've done to get
6: Yeah,
0: down,
6: well,
0: great.
6: I stopped taking Link because he was 6'6", and I'd come back on a summer's day just covered in hair. I had to carry him.
0: Oh, the burdens of taking the gospel to the lost with Link. But listen, there was that quote again, that famous quote. Ray, you wrote an article years ago about that, and it was entitled, St. Francis, a Sissy? Question mark?
6: Yeah, I was saying.
0: St. Francis of Assisi, everybody, if you know.
6: I did some.
0: What is it? Preach the gospel and if necessary, time. Use words.
6: Could you talk to me without using words? It just doesn't
0: Wasn't
6: happen.
0: That powerful?
6: You've got to use words. Yeah, it was very powerful. But I did a comprehensive study on who said that.
0: Yeah.
6: You're going to preach the gospel, you know, if necessary, use a word. And there was no evidence to say Francis of Assisi said that.
0: Yeah.
6: Some, I know who said it.
0: Who?
6: The enemy of gospel.
0: That's right. Yeah, so true, but we get that all the time. And yet, as they're telling you, you shouldn't be sharing your thoughts with people in public. That's exactly what they're doing to you.
6: Something wrong with their
1: exactly
6: neck.
1: Right.
0: Yeah, love it.
6: Right.
1: I'd like you to preach the gospel at all times, and if necessary, use a bullhorn.
0: I That's awesome. All right, friends, we have another video for you. You know, people in this world are focused on the things of this world. That is their life. And yet, when a Christian learns how to ask specific questions, they can

0: shift their focus from time to eternity. Watch how it's done.
1: Do you believe in God's existence?
2: In a sense, I guess.
1: What sort of sense?
2: I would say that there's some kind of governing unity that binds humanity and such, but I don't think of, a divine leader or something like that.
1: Why would you object to that?
2: It's not so much that I object, it's just something that it's that I don't consciously put effort into, because I have other things that I'm worried about and going about in my life, so things like that become somewhat secondary.
1: Let me give you something to worry about. Are you worried about your death?
2: No.
1: When are you going to die?
2: Whenever.
1: What's going to happen to you when you die?
2: Not sure.
1: How old are you?
3: I'm 19. I'm about to turn 20.
1: When are you going to die?
3: I don't know.
1: God knows the exact minute. You know how many people die every year?
3: I don't know, thousands.
1: 54 million. 54 million people just like you, making plans for tomorrow, and tomorrow's not going to come. Where's your will to live? Isn't it strong?
2: It's right here.
1: Yeah, well, you want to live, don't you? Enjoy life?
2: Sometimes.
1: So there's something in you, this is it, I don't want to die. You're not an animal.
2: Correct. We're all animals to a degree.
1: Yeah, but you see, my dog isn't concerned about eternity and death. He doesn't come to me and say, I'm depressed, I'm going to die. It could happen any moment. 54 million dogs die every year, I'm concerned. He couldn't care less. He just wants his bone. But you're a human being. You're aware of your existence. That's what human being means, lowly, and you're aware of your being. And so something in you says, I don't want to die. It's self-preservation. So there should be something in you that says, I should look into this. Where are you going when you die?
3: I don't know. I believe I'll go to heaven, but...
1: Why would you go to heaven? What did you do to merit everlasting life?
3: That's the question. Wow, I don't know what I did, but I do.
1: It must have been pretty big to get everlasting life.
3: Right? Well, wow, that's interesting.
1: If heaven exists, are you going there? Are you a good person?
2: I'm a good person.
1: How many lies have you told in your life?
2: A few.
3: I also believe in the middle ground, like a judge's room. So like before you go to heaven or hell, you they look at your life and it's like, what have you done?
1: Well, let's not wait until then. Let's get it sorted out now. What have you done? Are you a good person?
3: I do believe that I am a good person. I kind of do put others before myself. Well, I think that I do.
1: Have you ever lied to others?
3: Well, I have, but like normal, like little fibs, like, oh, it's your birthday tomorrow when really it was today, and surprise, you know, that kind of thing.
1: Have you ever stolen something, even if it's small?
3: You know, yeah.
1: Like a diamond ring or something?
3: Oh, no, like a chocolate bar.
1: So you've stolen from stores? You ever stolen something?
2: Not really.
1: Come on. What do you mean not really? Sort of half a diamond?
2: No, I mean... Theft there's a fine line between, like, for example, if someone borrows something from you and they owe you money and you take something, is that rightfully yours or is that considered theft?
1: That'd be theft.
2: Yeah, then I guess I've stolen.
1: Have you ever used God's name in vain?
3: Many, multiple times.
1: Now that's very, very serious. Yeah. You know, you told me, David, that you're a lying thief, but now you've told me you're a blasphemer. Do you believe God gave you life?
3: Oh, that was good. I like what you did there.
1: Do you believe God gave you life?
3: I do believe he gave me life.
1: Are you thankful?
3: I am pretty thankful, yeah.
1: Why then do you use his name as a cuss word? Now, Jesus said, if you look at a woman and lust for her, you commit adultery with her in your heart. Have you ever looked at a woman with lust? Guilty? What I'm trying to get you to see is how serious sin is in the sight of a holy God. Are you going to be innocent or guilty?
2: That's not for me to decide.
1: Well, you can figure it out. Lying, thieving, blasphemous, adulterer at heart, you'd be guilty.
2: I'm not calling me names.
1: So would you Yeah, well, every man thinks that of himself. We're conceited by nature. I guarantee if I was interviewing Adolf Hitler, he'd say, I'm a good man, I cleaned up Germany. Every man proclaims his own goodness, the scriptures say.
3: I have not done the one where it's like, thou shalt not kill. So I guess I haven't killed a person, so I guess I'd be going to hell if we're going off that.
1: Have you ever hated somebody?
3: Yeah, a couple times.
1: The Bible says he who hates his brother is a murderer. That's how high God...
4: No.
1: Seriously, that's what scripture says. The Bible says all liars have their part in the lake of fire. Does it concern you that if you died today and God gave you justice, you'd end up in hell?
2: No.
1: Why not?
2: Because like I said, it's something that I don't... Worrying, granted, sometimes inevitable, but

0: it's not something that should govern your actions.
1: Well, if you had cancer, you'd be worried and you'd look for a cure because of that worry. And I'm saying you've got a disease called sin. It's going to take you to hell. Be worried about it because you love your life.
2: Hey, I'm going to hell. Peace out.
1: Does that concern you?
2: Well, it does, but it's like, well, if judge, jury, and executioner, whatever, if that's happening, I would love to, like, not go to hell. But if that's what we're doing, then that's...
1: So how can you be saved? Do you know what God did for guilty sinners so we wouldn't have to go to hell?
0: Yeah.
1: What did he do?
0: I know the story.
1: Tell me the story.
0: Well, it's not my time for story time, but...
1: I'll tell you the story real quick. God's portrayed as a judge in the Bible. You and I are criminals, sinners. We've violated his law, the Ten Commandments. We're heading for God's prison, a place called hell without parole. But Jesus stepped in 2,000 years ago and paid our fine. You know, the Bible says God is rich in mercy. He's a judge who's filled with mercy. And he's made provision for you to be forgiven, for your case to be dismissed. God can let you live forever because your fine was paid in full by Jesus on the cross through his death and resurrection. He cried out, "It is finished," when he was on the cross, meaning the debt has been paid. And now because of his suffering, death, and resurrection, God can dismiss your case. He can let you live forever. He can commute your death sentence in an instant the second you repent and put your faith in Christ. This is real serious. Get right with God today.
3: Ray Comfort, you have done something to me that makes me constantly feel irreverent when I watch these videos. Because of that whole thing you said about it looks like your hand is going out and touching yes. their faces.
4: We're going to make a video. Grab
3: yeah,
4: all those
3: we need
4: clips.
3: To make a video of that. But what a great time. I mean, these different encounters with these guys there, and we saw truth get through. And I love that young man who has the reactions.
4: Yes.
3: You know, whoa, yeah, I like what you did there.
4: It's like a gold mine when you strike reasonableness in the heart of the sinner. Just reasonable. That's what we want, to be able to reason with them.
3: Yeah, it's wonderful. Well, friends, there you have it. Listen, the last time I checked, college campuses made up all the world, right? That's within the scope of all the world where Jesus told us to go and to take the gospel. Yes, sometimes it can be terrifying. We could be reticent. We could have different reasons why we don't want to go. But you saw there an example of what can happen when we recognize that God is the one who gives power through the gospel. It's not ours. We want to encourage you to step out in faith and watch God use you for his glory. Thanks for joining us. We'll see you next time here on Way of the Master. We hope this episode of Way of the Master has inspired you to share the message of eternal life. 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

The Lord of Glory has commissioned us with the greatest task on the face of the earth and the greatest responsibility, trusting us to carry it out, to deliver His voice and His message to the whole world, no matter what the circumstances are around us. No matter how difficult the world may seem, but we have a responsibility, and this responsibility will never change. That together, we go and preach the gospel of all of creation. The Lord has blessed us at Al Karma TV with the most powerful Arabic programs on the face of the earth, featuring the most powerful ministers.

evangelistic programs. Programs in apologetics, programs for the family, programs for the youth, different churches. Al Karma features more than 41 churches that are broadcast on the various Al Karma channels. The Lord has given us the ability to do this. Today, God honors us to be together, you and us, to deliver His voice in different languages to the 2 billion people who need to hear this message. They might think they are worshiping God when they kill or through many other different things. But today, we have the solution. We have the message of salvation, the message of eternal life that the world needs, which the devil resists in every way. He tries to distract us from the role we are supposed to fulfill. He tries to hinder us with family problems, with financial problems, with wars around the world. And at this time, more than ever, people need to hear God's message. That is why God has honored us today, you and us, to be able to take this message in different languages. And today, we launch a new channel called Al Karma All Nations, so we can reach the different peoples around the world in various languages. I thank God so much that today He gives us the ability to reach the entire world with His voice, just as He commanded us. Go into all the world and preach the gospel to all creation. Let's start together the Al Karma All Nations channel. Partner with us. From the Far East to the Far West, one voice, the voice of Christ on Al Karma All Nations.

The Lord of Glory has commissioned us with the greatest task on the face of the earth and the greatest responsibility, trusting us to carry it out, to deliver His voice and His message to the whole world, no matter what the circumstances are around us. No matter how difficult the world may seem, but we have a responsibility, and this responsibility will never change. That together, we go and preach the gospel of all of creation. The Lord has blessed us at Al Karma TV with the most powerful Arabic programs on the face of the earth, featuring the most powerful ministers. Evangelistic programs, programs in apologetics, programs for the family, programs for the youth, different churches. Al Karma features more than 41 churches that are broadcast on the various Al Karma channels. The Lord has given us the ability to do this. Today, God honors us to be together, you and us, to deliver His voice in different languages to the 2 billion people who need to hear this message. They might think they are worshiping God when they kill or through many other different things. But today, we have the solution. We have the message of salvation, the message of eternal life that the world needs, which the devil resists in every way. He tries to distract us from the role we are supposed to fulfill. He tries to hinder us with family problems, with financial problems, with wars around the world. And at this time, more than ever, people need to hear God's message. That is why God has honored us today, you and us, to be able to take this message in different languages. And today, we launch a new channel called Al Karma All Nations, so we can reach the different peoples around the world in various languages. I thank God so much that today He gives us the ability to reach the entire world with His voice, just as He commanded us. Go into all the world and preach the gospel to all creation. Let's start together the Al Karma All Nations channel. Partner with us. From the Far East to the Far West, one voice, the voice of Christ on Al Karma All Nations.

Hi, I'm Bayless Conlon. In life, we all face uncertainty, whether it's financial troubles, relationship valleys, a health crisis, or just trying to discover your purpose. One thing is for certain, God sees you, He loves you, and no matter what you're facing, He has the answers. Hello there. We have been doing a study in the book of Philippians, and it has been so rich. We ended, if you happen to have been with us last time, talking about Christ, who humbled himself, became a human being, and then humbled himself further and died a death on the cross as our substitute. And the scripture says that we should adopt the same kind of attitude, that we should humble ourselves in order to lift others up. And because Jesus humbled himself before the Father, because he died as our representative, God has highly exalted him and given him a name which is above every name, that the name of Jesus, every knee in heaven and earth and under the earth will one day bow before him. One day, all of creation, all of the universe will be held accountable before our risen Lord and Savior, Jesus Christ. And therefore, we come to the very next verses in Philippians. It says, therefore, in verse 12, my beloved brethren, because Christ humbled himself and has been highly exalted above every name that can be named, he's been given the highest position in the universe. Therefore, my beloved, as you have

always obeyed, not as in my presence only, but now much more in my absence, work out your own salvation with fear and trembling. For it is God who works in you both to will and to do for his good pleasure." Isn't that interesting? It says, work out your own salvation with fear and trembling. Now, a lot of people say, well, you work for your salvation. No, it didn't say to work for your salvation. It said to work out your salvation. Ephesians 2, verses 8 and 9 says, "For by grace you have been saved through faith, and that not of yourselves. It is the gift of God, not of works, lest anyone should boast." We are not saved on account of our good works. There's no amount of good deeds that we can do that will somehow merit us entrance into heaven or into God's family. We're to work out our salvation. In other words, we should work out what God works in. He has worked his salvation in us by grace through faith. We reached out with a hand of faith and took a hold of what God freely offered us by grace, and it changed us. Friend, Christians aren't just forgiven. We are changed. We have passed from death onto life. We become new creations in Christ Jesus. Literally, our inward nature has been changed. Our spirit has been born again. So we receive that new life in our spirit, and now we need to work out or let that new inward life be expressed outwardly in our attitudes, in our speech, in our lifestyle. Just like in Romans chapter 12 and verse 2, it says, "And be transformed by the renewing of your mind." Don't be conformed to this world, but be transformed as you renew your mind. The word conform literally means, don't be conformed to this world, means to be squeezed into a mold. Don't let the world and its pressures squeeze you into its mold. And friend, all day long, every day, the world is putting pressure on people to conform. Conform to our ideas, conform to our way of thinking, conform to our culture, conform to what we say is right and what we say is wrong. You need to conform. And the world is constantly doing that. There's constant pressure on young people and old people to conform in our thinking, in our lifestyle, in our attitudes to the world. But the Bible says, don't be conformed to that, but be transformed as you renew your mind. And we renew our mind with the Word of God. We learn to think God's thoughts after Him. The Bible is a book of God's thoughts. His thoughts are not our thoughts. As the heavens are higher than the earth, so His thoughts are higher than our thoughts, but He's given us a book of His thoughts. And we are to renew our mind, and as we do, we are transformed. And the Greek word transformed is metamorpho. It literally means to let what's on the inside work its way to the outside. We get our English word metamorphosis from it. So God has put His life inside of us. We've received eternal life. We have received the very nature of God in our spirit. Now that needs to be worked outwardly. That happens as we renew our minds with the Word of God. And hearing Philippians, it's giving us a great motivation for letting that transformation take place, for working out our own salvation with fear and trembling. Because my friend, Jesus has been exalted above every name in heaven and earth and under the earth. And one day all of creation will, you know, stand accountable before Him. And therefore, we need to let what God's put on the inside work its way to the outside, because we will have to give an account as well. Now, we're not going to stand before the great white throne judgment it speaks about in the book of Revelation, where if people's names are not found written in the book of life, they will be cast into the lake of fire that burns forever and ever. The only way you get your name into the Lamb's book of life is by accepting the finished work of the Lamb of God, Jesus Christ, who is slain on the cross, you know, as our substitute, who was raised from the dead on the third day. When I put my trust in Him and I bow my heart before Him and I die to my rights of independent living, I repent of my sin and I say, "Yes, Jesus, come into my life." My name is written down in the Lamb's book of life. It is there. So I don't stand before that great white throne judgment.
thank God for it. Jesus took that judgment for me as

my substitute. However, as a believer, I will stand before the judgment seat of Christ, and I will be judged on my works as a believer, on my obedience to God, on the attitude that I displayed, on the words that I have spoken. Jesus even said that on the day of judgment, we'll give an account of every idle word we've spoken. And so to whom much has been given, much is required. So if I'm talking to a believer right now, sir, ma'am, you will give an account for your life before God. And therefore, work out your own salvation. Work out to the outside in your speech, in your relationships, in your attitudes, in your work ethic. You know, people ought to know you're a Christian by your light that shines, not just because you're preachy, but because you live a transformed life. But you know, we're not left on our own to work out our own salvation with fear and trembling. And I'm really glad, because it's not like, okay, you've been saved. Now you just need to grit your teeth and lean forward and you need to do this thing. You're on your own, little buddy. No, it says it is God who works in us both to will and to do of his good pleasure. So in verse 12, it speaks of human responsibility. In verse 13, where it says, for it is God who works in you both to will and to do of his good pleasure, that speaks of divine enablement. It's a combination of the two. We have a responsibility, but as we yield to God, he will divinely enable us and give us the ability to do the things that are pleasing to him. Beck's translation puts it this way. It is God who makes you willing and gives you the energy to do what he wants. Somebody says, well, if God works in us, then can I just sit idly by and just sort of wait for him to do something? I'm just waiting on God. No, God works in our working. I want you to think about that. God works in our working. When we yield to him and begin moving in the right direction, in obedience to him, his power comes to us. But you need to do something. You know, in the book of Exodus, God tells Moses, go to my people, go to Pharaoh, you know, and speak to them. You know, say, let my people go. And Moses responds, says, I'm not eloquent. You know, I'm slow of tongue. I'm slow of speech. God, I can't do it. God's response to him was, go and I'll be with your mouth. Moses, I know you feel inadequate in and of yourself. You don't have the ability in and of yourself. You look at your past track record and there's nothing there to tell you that you can succeed in what I'm asking you to do. But you go and I will be with your mouth. I've talked to so many people that, you know, and maybe after hearing a message about our responsibility to share the gospel with family members, with friends, with coworkers, you know, to plant the seeds of the gospel in their life, people went at it with fear and trembling. So many people have told me, in fact, someone just recently, you know, I just went and I was so nervous about doing it. I didn't think I could, but I knew God was putting it on my heart to speak to her. And so I went to speak to her and the words just began to flow out of my mouth. And it was almost like I was saying things that I haven't thought of. And it's like God's presence was on me and God opened her heart. And it was just amazing. Well, God worked in their working. When they stepped out and began to do something, God's enablement came. You can't just sit and say, well, I'm just waiting on God. And there may be somebody watching me right now. You are not working. You are well able to work. You're physically able to work. You're mentally able to work. And there are jobs out there, but you say, well, I'm waiting on God to give me a job. No, you need to get out and apply for a job. God will work in your working. The Bible says to those that refuse to work, neither should they eat. We shouldn't feed them. Now, it's one thing if somebody cannot work, but it's something altogether if someone will not work. Now, those verses we read from Philippians, God works in us the things that please him. Here's just a short list of some things that please God, some things that he will work in us. 1 Corinthians 1 and 21, sharing the gospel. I just gave an example of that. God works in us.

That's the things that please him. It pleases him when we share the gospel. In Hebrews 13, 16, the scripture says generosity pleases God. That's one of those things that he is working in us. He works in us the things that are well-pleasing to him. Hebrews 11, 6 says faith pleases God. He's working that in us. Jesus is the author and the finisher of our faith. 1 Thessalonians 4, verses 1 through 7, sexual purity pleases God. And you know, before I came to Christ, I was very sexually immoral. I was involved sexually with multiple partners, and I got saved, and I realized from reading the Bible, this is not the way God wants me to live, but I've been used to living that way for quite a few years. But you know what? God worked in me, and he will work in you. That which is well-pleasing in his sight. God wants you to abstain from sexual activity until you are married. And then when you're married, one man, one woman, that is where God has ordained for sex to be enjoyed, and it is a blessed gift from God. But in the meantime, God will work sexual purity in you if you will pray, if you will, you know, stand up and say, God, I want to do what you want, invite him, he'll work it in you. Psalm 69, verses 30 and 31 says, a thankful heart is pleasing to God. God will work that in you. Maybe you're a person that takes a whole lot of things for granted. When's the last time you thanked your wife for the dinner that she's made, for the meal that she's cooked, or the house she straightened up, or the last time you thanked your husband because he was a hard worker, or you thanked a friend because of the kind words that they shared? You need to have a thankful heart. In fact, I was having a conversation with my wife just today at the kitchen table. I was drinking a cup of tea, and I was just thinking about some people that I know, and they are very critical. And the truth is, some of the things they're critical about, I suppose you could say they're justified in their criticism, and that the things that were not done for them or some of the things that were done to them were wrong. Yet that's all you ever hear. I also know that the people they criticized had given them a job for many years, which made provision for them to be able to own a house, to pay the house payment on that house, to provide food and clothing for their family so that they could actually own and drive automobiles. And never once did I hear them, you know, say a single word of thanks for the people that had provided a place of employment for them and you know, provided a place for them to be able to work. We take so much for granted, and God wants to work in us a thankful heart. It's well-pleasing in his sight. And I want you to notice also, you know, God works in us those things that are well-pleasing, and we're to work out our own salvation with fear and trembling. Did you notice it didn't say you're to work out someone else's salvation? No, work out your own salvation. In the final analysis, the only one that you can change is you. So stop trying to change everyone else. Stop trying to change your wife. Stop trying to change your husband. You know, we're to work out our own salvation with fear and trembling. That means with reverence and with respect and awe. And the truth is, it's not always easy. And there is a lot at stake. So we do need to work out our own salvation, work the things out in our lifestyle, in our speech, in our attitudes that God has worked in us by grace. There is a lot at stake. When you stand before the judgment seat of Christ, you will know that that is true. Now, the Christian life obviously is one of growth and change, but sometimes growing and changing can be uncomfortable. We read the very next verse here in Philippians. It says, do all things without complaining and disputing. Do all things without complaining and disputing. And first, that's a direct reference to the things that God is working in us and working out through us, the things that are well-pleasing to him. Don't complain, don't dispute,
And don't argue with God about those

things. Now, the word dispute actually comes with, it means internal rationalizations that you use as an argument. Don't turn your internal rationalizations into arguments against the things that God is trying to do in you. The person who says, God, why do I have to forgive? You know, they're the ones that were wrong. You know, they're the ones that messed everything up. It's their fault. Why do I always have to be the first one to move toward reconciliation? All right? The scripture says don't do that. Do all things without murmuring, without dispute, without complaining. Yeah, God wants to work forgiveness in you. You know, why do I have to go to church so much? Well, because the Bible says, don't forsake the assembling of yourselves together as is the manner of some, and you should go to church all the more often as you see the day of Christ, you know, return approaching. Don't argue against this. Well, I go to church enough. I can watch online. Well, thank God for, you know, social media and for television and all of the different, you know, portals we have that we can get good biblical teaching. But the Bible says that we need to assemble together, and it literally means a large gathering physically. You need to get together with other people, and don't argue against it. Don't complain about it. Just go to church. A Christian that doesn't go to church is like a sailor that doesn't go to sea. There's just something inherently wrong about that. Don't say, well, why can't I sleep with my boyfriend? It's not fair. I love him. You know, he might leave me for someone else if I stop sleeping with him, if I refuse to give him sex. No, God wants to work, you know, sexual purity in you. Let him work it without disputing, without complaining. And a bigger application, a broader application, if you would. He said, do all things without disputing, without complaining. That means do all things, your work. Don't be a complainer. Don't dispute. Don't be argumentative at your work. You know, some people, the truth is, you're a headache coming, and everybody knows it, because you always complain. You always have something negative to say about the boss, about the company. Nobody wants to have an employee like that. School, household chores, obeying your parents. You know, loving your wife like Christ loves the church. You know, submitting to your husband like the church submits to Christ. Do all things without disputing, without complaining. And it's incredibly important for several reasons. First, because I believe that a rapid, unargumentative response to God's promptings brings rapid blessing. A rapid, unargumentative response to God's word and to God's promptings, I believe, brings rapid blessing, because the scripture specifically teaches you reap what you sow. Let no man be deceived. Whatever a man sows, that shall he also reap. If I hedge and haw and backpedal and complain and am late to doing what God, you know, wants me to do, why should I expect rapid blessings from God when I pray? Because the truth is, I will reap what I sow. Slow, complaining-filled obedience does not bring rapid blessings, my friend. And I think a second reason is because attitudes are contagious. You will infect others, good or bad. It's true. You know, you're teaching, sir, you're teaching your kids all the time to be like you. Ma'am, you're teaching your kids all the time to be like you. And as well, the people around us, they're being influenced, they're being colored by our attitudes. You know, when I was a teenager, I was living on my own. And back in my day, it was sort of the hippie era. And the in thing was we had jeans with holes in them, and we had patches sewn over all the holes. It was sort of a hippie thing. And mostly it was like pieces of tapestry, you know, sewn over all the, you know, the holes in your jeans. And I had my favorite pair of jeans, like every good hippie did. And I'm at the laundromat and I'm doing laundry, and I had a new red shirt, and I threw it into the washing machine with my favorite hippie jeans. And the jeans came out pink.
It was a disaster. Now, that was a crisis for a young hippie.

But you know what? That shirt and those jeans got into close fellowship, and the dye from that shirt bled over into the jeans. And you know, when we get into close fellowship with people, when we hang out with people, that's why the Bible says, make no friendship with an angry man, and with a furious man you shall not go, lest you learn his ways and set a snare for your soul. In other words, your thinking, your soul will be captured, and that the angry person, the bitter person's attitudes will bleed over into your thinking, and before you know it, you're going to be a bitter person as well. I was talking to someone just the other day who was having marriage problems, and I was trying to encourage him. And I said, well, I just hope, you know, that your wife, she's not hanging out with a bunch of man-haters. He said, Bayless, I hate to say it, but that's exactly what she's doing. You know, we got in a fight, and she, you know, left in a huff and immediately, you know, went over to somebody that hates men and's got a problem with men. And there's a couple of gals. And so they're just talking about, you know, how rotten all men are. That's the worst place you can go. You need to go to somebody that's got a good marriage and talk to them if you want to get your marriage fixed. And so I think it's super important, because the bad as well as the good, you know, a little leaven leavens the whole lump. Your good attitudes, your prompt obedience to God, you know, your attitude towards, you know, responding when God prompts you, and really working with fear and trembling to let the Holy Spirit work those good things out of your life that God has put in you. People will notice that, and you can influence people in a good way as well. But when it comes to the negative side, you know, 1 Corinthians chapter 10 and verse 10 says, complaining opens the door of our life to the devil. And my friend, when he comes through, he brings destruction with him. We don't want that to happen. Let me read the next verse to you from Philippians 2 and verse 15. It says, okay, again, verse 14, doing all things without complaining and disputing, that you may be, verse 15, that you may be, become blameless and harmless, children of God without fault in the midst of a crooked and perverse generation, among whom you shine as lights in the world. Marvelous verse of scripture, that is. Now, it says that you might become. It's a process. This Christian life is a process. Becoming, you know, blameless and harmless, that means sincere. Blameless is what others know of us. Sincere is what we know of ourselves. So the outward actions and the inward heart motivations, it deals with both of those. Do all things without complaining, without disputing, that you may become, you know, blameless and harmless, blameless and sincere, blameless. Others know of us because of the way we talk, because of the way we act, because of the kind of spirit we carry about us, but sincere, that which we know about our true inward motivations. And it says that you may become without fault. Interesting, in the Greek language, it is a, meaning not, and mamos. Mamos was the Greek god of evil-spirited blame and unfair criticism. So without fault. Mamos was a petty, critical deity who found fault with everyone and with everything. And men in the ancient world, in the Greek world, that acted this way were referred to as momi, the complainers, the ones that always found fault, that were critical of everyone. And the idea is this: walk and live in such a way that Mamos himself could find no fault with you. And notice it says, in a crooked and twisted generation among whom you shine as lights. Among whom? Isolation is not what God wants. That is not God's plan for us to live on some mountain as a monk and for us to isolate ourselves from the evil sinners. No, we are to shine as lights in the dark, in the midst of a crooked and perverse nation. Our lifestyles, our speech, our attitudes should be a sermon. That's really worth thinking about. I remember a Christian couple. They were going to buy a home, and they witnessed to the homeowner that they were putting a bid in the house on, and she wasn't real open, you know, to the gospel message, but they shared

0: with her in love, and she, yeah, whatever. But anyway, she accepted their bid. They bought the home. After they moved into the home, in one of the closets, they found a secret compartment in the wall. And inside there was a bag. They took it out. It's sort of everybody's dream. They opened the bag up, and it was filled with silver dollars. There was a small treasure in there. You know what they did? They immediately called the lady they bought the house from and said, hey, there was a secret little trap door in one of the closets, and we found a bag full of silver dollars. Is it yours? She said, yeah, it was mine. I forgot all about it. So they took that to her, gave it to her, and immediately the gospel message that they'd shared with him flared to life and took on new meaning, and she was suddenly open to the gospel that she was not open to before. It was because of their lifestyle. It was because of what they were living out, the honesty and integrity of Christ. I wish I had more time. I don't. I hope this has been a blessing to you. I want you to join me again. We've got some amazing things we're going to be looking at here in the book of Philippians and elsewhere. We're actually dealing with a lot of different subjects, and I hope you've been blessed by it. And I just want to encourage you, if you've never written us, if you've never sent us an email, or even old-fashioned dropped us a letter, why don't you do that? It would encourage my heart, and it would encourage the heart of everyone on the team. And until next time, may God's richest and his best be yours always.
1: For more information and inspiration, visit BaylissConley.com.

0: Africa, India, Papua New Guinea, places that have for centuries seen Christians traveling across the world to risk their lives in order to bring the gospel of Jesus Christ to the lost. Today, friends, on Way of the Master, we're going to be talking about a newer kind of mission field that holds even more risk, more intrigue, more mystery, a place that is so terrifying, so horrifying, so petrifying that it makes me shiver to even say it. Today, friends, on Way of the Master, we're going to be talking about the local college campus. And to join me on this mission to terror are Mr. Mark Spence and Ray Comfort. What's going on?
1: Well, you know, it's become an echo chamber for all things nonsensical, hasn't it? Mm. It is a breeding ground for all things repulsive. You know, it becomes up to each individual to decide what is right and wrong, right? We talk about this moral relativism that is just sweeping the college campuses. I want to see how that plays out, how that actually works on the college campuses. When the professor says, hey, did you do your homework? You go, well, as far as you know, I gave myself an A, right? When you get to decide for yourself, well, then you get to decide your own grades. You get to decide if you want to do the papers or get credit or not get credit. My oldest boy, Noah, inside of his math class, the professor was talking about moral relativism in the math class. And he was going off on Trump in the math class. And Noah raises his hand and he goes, what is going on here? I thought we were supposed to be learning about mathematics.
0: Yeah.
1: And it put everything back into perspective. But make no mistake about it, that this has become a place where they are indoctrinating our kids, the next generation of students, to do all things repulsive after them. This is the echo chamber.
0: Yeah.
1: Nobody is going to contest it because you have these professors that nobody wants to go up against because they just simply want the grade.
0: Yeah, you know, Mark, the story you related about Noah, it's one that I hear more and more.

0: these days. There used to be a time, Ray, where it seemed like there was some kind of neutrality with university professors. I mean, now they're not holding anything back.
1: Yeah.
0: I've heard of professors standing up and blatantly saying, look, if you're a Christian in here, then we're going to have problems or right. things like that, like completely attacking Christianity specifically. What's going on with that, Ray?
2: I think it's exciting. Your introduction was good. You missed out Hawaii when you listed those places
0: yes.
2: to become a missionary.
0: Yes,
1: Fiji,
0: Tahiti. Yeah.
2: But these are wonderful places to take the gospel.
1: Yeah.
2: You know, the darkest places in the world, and we've got to take the light to them because we've got a generation that's been left without hope.
0: Yeah.
2: They're in despair because they've been told by professors they're nothing but the results of an explosion in space.
1: Right.
2: Not it was caused by nothing, which is insane, and they've got no purpose for existence. So when I go to colleges, which I do regularly, I share the gospel and always end up saying, what's the purpose of your existence? You know, why are you here? Do you know?
0: Yeah.
2: And they don't know. They don't know why they're born, where they're going. In fact, I've been quoting Jesus and saying to them, the Son of Man has come to seek and say that was just lost. Do you think you're lost? And they say, no. I say, well, tell me about your origins. You believe in evolution, don't you? Oh, I don't know where we come from. You know, science hasn't discovered that yet. So what's the purpose of existence? Not what are you doing here, but what's the purpose for human existence? I don't know. So what's going to happen after you die? They say, oh, well, I don't know. No one knows. So, well, you've just told me you don't know where you came from, don't know what you're doing here, don't know where you're going. You are lost.
1: Yeah.
0: Wow.
2: And it opens the way to the gospel.
0: That is good. That's a great opening.
2: Yeah.
0: And, you know, I think a part of the problem, too, is that Christian college students are so terrified because of the authority their professor wields. They're terrified because they're sitting in a college classroom with the majority who have been indoctrinated in the false premise of a naturalistic world. They don't say anything.
1: Right.
0: I was so excited when my daughter Julia came home one day and said, hey, you know, Dad, today in class, my teacher was talking about how there's you know, no such thing as absolute truth. And
2: this is a university.
0: Yeah, at her university. And he said something about, you know, murder. For example, why is murder wrong, you know, or abortion? And she raised her hand, she said, because God says it is. Mm. And he goes, oh, well, what about us, you know, who don't believe in moral absolutes? Like me, for example. And she goes, is that absolutely true? Mm. And he just like, and he started backing up. But to me, you know, we say that all the time. We talk about it. You think everybody knows that sort of comeback, but it's like he's never been challenged.
1: That's right.
0: You know, and our hearts here, and for those of you watching, our mission as a ministry is to inspire and equip Christians in fulfilling the Great Commission so that your young kids going into college classes and university classes are able to defend the faith and speak truth.
1: That's right. You know, you can have your own conspiracy theories, you can have your own opinion, but you can't have your own facts. And when
0: right.
1: you challenge a professor with facts, they're not used to it.
0: Yeah.
1: You get pushed back.
0: Absolutely.
1: On that
0: deal. Now, friends, we can talk about the negative aspects of the college campus, and there are many, but the positive aspect, as Ray alluded to earlier, is that we can take the gospel there. So check this out and watch how we did that.
3: I'd like to talk to you about why your organization is dishonest with the way it represents creationism.
4: Yeah. So what is your worldview? In order to answer your question, I need to understand your foundation. What do you think happens after we die?
3: I don't know. I've never been dead before.
4: All right.
3: Wait. And therefore, you're not qualified to say either. I'm just being real with you, man. It's
4: okay.
3: Not fair to say what you don't know, and
4: gotcha.
3: You don't know that. So
4: all right.
3: Neither do I.
4: So, well, you don't know what I know, and you don't need to die in order to know
3: something. Well, have you been dead?
4: You don't need to die in order to know something. I've never been
3: really?
4: To
3: sure about that?
4: Australia, but I know that Australia exists because somebody else has been to Australia.
5: You're making the same assumption that if anyone dies with a sin on their hands, they go straight to hell. But
4: well,
5: by that assumption, you're going straight to hell because you've sinned.
6: Now, my sins are forgiven.
5: And who's to say mine aren't? This is strictly your word against
6: okay,
5: mine,
6: you
5: however.
6: Trust, are you trusting in Jesus for forgiveness of sins?
5: No.
6: Well, your sins aren't forgiven.
7: But how is it letting murderers, rapists, say, for example, Hitler come here, kill all these millions
4: because
7: of innocent
4: men
7: people?
4: Because men are evil.
7: But then God creates them, and he knows everything they will
4: but
7: do,
4: he didn't
7: but
4: do
7: he lets them.
4: He didn't create them evil. He created them good, and they turned.
8: Do you think Christianity is right and every other religion, such as Islam, Buddhism, Hinduism, Taoism, all those are all wrong?
4: I would say Christianity is true because of its foundation.
8: It almost seems like Christians are trying to save other people, but why can't I just kind of do my own thing? Like,
9: you know, I don't necessarily need that forced

0: upon me.
1: I totally get that. I used to be right where you are. But the nature of a Christian, the nature of someone who has been born again and been given a new nature, part of that nature is we actually care about other people.
2: Now, do you believe hell exists, Benedict?
3: I question it regularly, but to be honest, I figure as long as I live my life in a way that I feel is good, I have no reason to be concerned.
2: So if Hitler had the same philosophy, is that okay?
4: Why is it okay to have sex before marriage? I'm really curious because of that. Because I know a lot of people do. Do you have sex before marriage?
1: I did. And because of that, I deserve to be punished. That's why I needed a savior.
5: My sexuality is bisexual. And my dad is very heavy Catholic Christian or whatever. And he always says, oh, we need to get you cured of that. God wasn't meant to create that or whatever. So why had God allowed me to be that way if that is such a abomination?
2: He said, I forgive you. Go and sin no more.
4: Do gays go to heaven?
1: Any person who's gay can go to heaven if they turn from their sin and trust in Jesus Christ.
6: If I was to go into the presence of God on Judgment Day, and he tells me, would you regret anything you have done? I don't regret nothing I have ever done. Yeah. You've seen everything I've done. You had the power to change some of the stuff I was doing. But overall, I don't regret. I lived a long life. I met a great people, and I learned a lot of things.
1: Absolutely. I can't change you. I can't change anything about you. But the point is this. Every person does have their own path to God. And when they get to God, God judges them based on whether or not they're righteous. The only way to get past that judgment is by putting his faith in the death and resurrection of Jesus Christ. I'll agree with you. All roads lead to God, but then you get judged, and that's the problem.
2: This life is not it. This life is temporary. That is a horrible, suffering kind of thing. It's injustice, but it's all gonna end, and God's gonna straighten it all out and bring his justice. And are you gonna be a part of it or not? And that's what we're here about. God's saying there's more to it than just what you're seeing, the injustice that you're seeing here.
7: I mean, who would believe silly Bible stories? Noah's Ark, Jonah and the whale. Anyone with any intellectual dignity wouldn't stoop to believe those stories. But that's the wisdom of God, because it takes a humble heart to believe the stories of the Bible. But we're here as a direct obedience to go into all the world and preach the gospel to every creature. Jesus told us to do that. So we love people enough to do that.
8: And I'm kind of here to like praise you, because you're just kind of like staying there and you're giving answers back. And I want to applaud you for that.
9: Boy, he seemed mystified. You know, that's delightful to hear, though, because I think that for our friends watching now, there is this perception, you go and do that, you're going to get stoned to death. You know, they're going to be shooting like poisonous spit wads at you.
10: Yeah.
9: On college campuses.
10: You know, the first gentleman they showed in a white polo shirt, we started engaging for about 2 minutes, and he took off. He started to walk away, and I challenged him. And I said, you're not used to being challenged in the classroom. I go, come out here. Let's have a discussion. And I called him a chicken, and he came back. And we had a discussion for like 40 minutes. My brain was jello by the time we were done. But I went and recently watched that whole debate back and forth, and I thought to myself, that went really good. We need to release that little 45-minute dialogue with this astronomy professor and demonstrate that these professors really do speak in an echo chamber of philosophical nonsense, that they're not used to being challenged.
9: Yeah, no, that's what it is, and we've seen that before. I mean, I remember at Long Beach when you had a great exchange with a professor who was quite embarrassed that he even engaged with you and didn't want us to use the footage.
10: Yeah, that's right.
9: But that's so true, because they're speaking in an echo chamber, and they're speaking to students who are younger than them, less educated, of course,
10: sure,
9: and maybe not able to interact. But in those instances where we've heard of Christian students that have challenged their professors, I mean, it's so encouraging to know that that's possible even at that age.
11: I'm trying to put myself in the position of someone who's watching that and thinking to themselves, yikes, I could never do this. What's that? They asked a question publicly that I couldn't answer. And I know that when I'm listening to people ask you guys questions in that situation, I'm thinking, gulp, what would I say?
9: Right.
11: And we all get that, but God's faithful. If you're in that situation, you find thoughts come to your mind that normally don't come. And so he enables us to do things like that. But our confidence, and I like what the guy said at the end, the last guy, not him, but me I'm talking about, where I said our commission is to preach the gospel to every creature. We don't have to answer every question. It's quite okay to say, I don't know.
9: Yeah.
11: I can't answer that in a

0: sufficient way. But let me tell you this, that we've sinned against God. Christ provided a Savior. God provided a Savior in Christ, and God will give you everlasting life if you repent and trust in Him. That's the message we're to take. That's the essence of the message.
1: Yeah, and you're right. You know, Scripture encourages us that we are to give an answer for that hope that lies within us. Mm-hmm. That doesn't mean we have to have an answer for every question that is out there. And it's okay to say, I don't know. I don't have an answer for that question. I'll look it up. Thank you for challenging me.
2: Right.
1: Now let me challenge you with this. Mm-hmm. And then you have your turn.
2: Yeah, and you know, if I could interpret what that young man was saying there at the end, it would be, I can't believe you're actually here doing this, standing up there, knowing you're going to get all this flack and you're getting it from people, but you're still standing. Like, there's this sort of kind of curiosity of why in the world would you do that?
1: Yeah.
2: And that speaks volumes to people. They're like, this guy has courage and he's got genuine care and concern. And people know if we really love him. People know if we really do care or if we're out just to bolster our own image.
0: Sure. Well, you certainly don't do that when you stand up on a box in a college. Yeah. You don't bolster your image.
2: And look, nobody was throwing rotten eggs and rotten tomatoes at you guys. I mean, Mark, talk to this for a minute. You know, there are preachers out there, and those that are watching, I'm sure, have seen them on YouTube and all over, who want to incite people. They want some sort of reaction, and they say things that are just out of line.
1: The Christian, we need to not do that, right? We need to be gentle, we need to be respectful, we need to be calm, because but by the grace of God, there go us.
2: Yeah.
1: God grants repentance that leads to the truth. We can be calm. You know, that video of me preaching at UC Berkeley, the number one response that I got from people was simply this: you kept your calm with the people, mm-hmm. and they enjoyed that.
2: Yeah.
1: Because they're used to people holding big old signs, you know, God hates everybody. But listen, we go out because God cares, and so do we.
2: Yeah.
0: The other thing, too, you notice those people were there because they wanted to be there.
2: Yeah.
0: They were crowding around
2: because
0: they wanted to be there.
2: They wanted to be there.
1: And that's what the college campus is supposed to be. When you gather together, we have this free exchange of thoughts. And what happens is professors have just stomped that out.
2: Yeah.
1: We are no longer critically thinking through a worldview. We're told what to believe.
2: Yeah, exactly.
1: That's wrong.
2: Yeah, and you know, surprisingly, friends, you may think that our greatest resistance comes from the unbeliever. Unfortunately, that's not the case. More often than not, we found that it's those who are professing Christ that resist us the most because they say, hey, you shouldn't be telling people there's a coming day of judgment. You shouldn't be telling people that they have to repent and turn to Christ. That's not loving. That's not kind. Well, Ray, back in the day, centuries ago, when he still had a mustache,
0: I still have one,
2: responded to that with a little bit of extra hair. Check this out.
3: You ever looked at a woman with lust?
4: Yeah.
3: Oh, you'll get a light like you did before, won't you?
5: Yeah.
3: If a judge let a man go that admitted to that crime, he wouldn't be a good judge. He'd be corrupt. Okay? Makes sense? And God's not going to let you go just because you're sorry. You should be sorry.
6: I'm just wondering how many people are being turned towards Jesus by this and how many are being repelled from it because they're seeing someone on a soapbox.
3: Nothing wrong with being on a soapbox if you're short. See, I'm really short. Want to see how short I am? Who's going to listen to me down here? If I'm up here, people from the back can see where the noise is coming from and they come up. Besides, being on a soapbox saves me being beaten up. I preached on the ground for 18 months and nobody listened. When I got on a soapbox, people stopped to listen.
6: How many things when you're like telling people they need to repent, they need to be saved, and how many people are going to turn when you actually like just love them for who they are?
3: Because you tell people they need to repent?
6: No.
3: So,
6: Because Jesus, the healing and the blessing always came to people who were still sinners. Like, Jesus loved them, and that love changed them.
3: So, explain this to me. When Jesus said, if your eye causes you to sin, pluck it out and cast it from you, for it's better to enter heaven without an eye than go to hell where the fire is never quenched and the worm never dies. You offended by that? Because Jesus was talking about hell.
6: But how many people, like, if I'm just preaching at someone and they get totally turned away by it and they say, I never want anything to do with Christianity or God, and so they rejected their entire life and they die and they still go to hell.
3: Listen to this. God has chosen the foolishness of preaching to save them that believe. That's in the Bible. There's no way around it, Amanda. There's an offense with the gospel. It's the cross that caused the offense. These people don't have to stay. They're listening of their own free will. This is America. It's not Iraq. Okay? Men have spilled their blood so I can do this. This is called freedom of speech.
6: I'm not saying don't preach the gospel. I'm saying do it in a way. Like, if you read the quote where it says, preach the gospel by all means necessary, but if

0: do use words.
1: Who said that? Who said that?
0: I can't remember.
1: Because the Bible says, how shall they hear without a preacher?
0: They can
1: you
0: hear,
1: cannot
0: but,
1: do it without
0: how
1: using
0: do you deem,
1: words,
0: like, what preaching
1: you
0: is.
1: You cannot do it without using words. How will they hear without a preacher?
0: Living the life, people can see that.
1: They cannot. Mormons live cleaner than you live. They don't drink coffee. They don't smoke. They've got nicer clothes and nicer bikes than us. They're clean cut. So living the life does not attract people to Christ. You've got to speak to Mormons. That's what the Bible says. Amanda, you seem like a very nice person. If I gave you a CD, would you listen to it?
0: Maybe.
1: Maybe? Okay, I'm going to hold you to the maybe.
0: Okay.
1: Read the back. It's still interesting.
0: Thank you.
2: You know, my favorite verse in the Bible, I don't know about you guys, but it's go into all the world and smile and look happy and wait for people to ask you questions in order to get the gospel
3: out. Let them see the smolder in the eyeball?
2: Yes, this, watch.
4: Now, that would scare me off.
2: Oh, that's...
4: You know, if the house is on fire and you walk up and down outside of it, it's not going to do anything. You've got to say something. Did you notice Link? Next to me.
2: Oh, Link! Was like, Mark in him?
4: No. I had an animated head movement thing, so it went back and forth.
2: All the things you've done to get
4: Yeah,
2: down,
4: well,
2: right.
4: I stopped taking Link because he was 6'6", and I'd come back on a summer's day just covered in hair. I had to carry him.
2: Oh, the burdens of taking the gospel to the lost with Link. But listen, there was that quote again, that famous quote. Ray, you wrote an article years ago about that, and it was entitled, St. Francis, a Sissy? Question mark?
4: Yeah, I was saying.
2: St. Francis of Assisi, everybody, if you know.
4: I did some.
2: What is it? Preach the gospel and if necessary, use words?
4: Could you talk to me without using words? It just doesn't
2: happen. Wasn't
4: that powerful? You've got to use words. Yeah, it was very powerful. But I did a comprehensive study on who said that.
2: Yeah.
4: You're going to preach the gospel, you know, if necessary, use a word. And there was no evidence to say Francis of Assisi said that.
2: Yeah.
4: I know who said it.
2: Ooh.
4: The enemy of gospel.
2: That's right. Yeah, so true. But we get that all the time. And yet, as they're telling you, you shouldn't be sharing your thoughts with people in public. That's exactly what they're doing
4: that's
2: to you.
4: Something that's wrong with
2: exactly right.
4: Yeah,
2: love it.
4: Right.
3: I'd like you to preach the gospel at all times, and if necessary, use a bullhorn.
2: That's awesome. All right, friends, we have another video for you. You know, people in this world are focused on the things of this world. That is their life. And yet, when a Christian learns how to ask specific questions, they can shift their focus from time to eternity. Watch how it's done.
5: Do you believe in God's existence?
6: In a sense, I guess.
5: What sort of sense?
6: I would say that there's some kind of governing unity that binds humanity and such, but I don't think of, a divine leader or something like that.
5: Why would you object to that?
6: It's not so much that I object, it's just something that that I don't consciously put effort into, because I have other things that I'm worried about and going about in my life, so things like that become somewhat secondary.
5: Let me give you something to worry about. Are you worried about your death?
6: No.
5: When are you going to die?
6: Whenever.
5: What's going to happen to you when you die?
6: Not sure.
5: How old are you?
7: I'm 19. I'm about to turn 20.
5: When are you going to die?
7: I don't know.
5: God knows the exact minute. You know how many people die every year?
7: I don't know, thousands.
5: 54 million. 54 million. People just like you, making plans for tomorrow, and tomorrow's not going to come. Well, where's your will to live? Isn't it strong?
6: It's right here.
5: Yeah, well, you want to live, don't you? Enjoy life?
6: Sometimes.
5: So there's something in you, this is it, I don't want to die. You're not an animal.
6: Correct. We're all animals to a degree.
5: Yeah, but you see, my dog isn't concerned about eternity and death. He doesn't come to me and say, I'm depressed, I'm going to die. It could happen any moment. 54 million dogs die every year, I'm concerned. He couldn't care less. He just wants his bone. But you're a human being. You're aware of your existence. That's what human being means, lowly, and you're aware of your being. And so something in you says, I don't want to die. It's self-preservation. So there should be something in you that says, I should look into this. Where are you going when you die?
7: I don't know. I believe I'll go to heaven, but...
5: Why would you go to heaven? What did you do to merit everlasting life?
7: That's the question. Wow, I don't know what I did, but I...
5: It must have been pretty big to get everlasting life.
7: Right? Well... Wow, that's interesting.
5: If heaven exists, are you going there?

0: Are you a good person?
1: I'm a good person.
0: How many lies have you told in your life?
1: A few.
2: I also believe in the middle ground, like a judge's room. So before you go to heaven or hell, they look at your life and it's like, what have you done?
0: Well, let's not wait until then. Let's get it sorted out now. What have you done? Are you a good person?
2: I do believe that I am a good person. I kind of do put others before myself. Well, I think that I do.
0: Have you ever lied to others?
2: Well, I have, but normal little fibs, oh, it's your birthday tomorrow when really it was today, and surprise, you know, that kind of thing.
0: Have you ever stolen something, even if it's small?
2: Yeah.
0: Like a diamond ring or something?
2: Oh, no, like a chocolate bar.
0: So you've stolen from stores? You ever stolen something?
1: Not really.
0: Come on. What do you mean, not really? Sort of half a diamond?
1: No, I mean... Theft is a fine line between, for example, if someone borrows something from you and they owe you money and you take something, is that rightfully yours or is that considered theft?
0: That'd be theft.
1: Yeah, then I guess I've stolen.
0: Have you ever used God's name in vain?
2: Many, multiple times.
0: Now that's very, very serious. Yeah. You know, you told me, David, that you're a lying thief, but now you've told me you're a blasphemer. Do you believe God gave you life?
2: Oh, that was good. I like what you did there.
0: Do you believe God gave you life?
2: I do believe he gave me life.
0: Are you thankful?
2: I am pretty thankful, yeah.
0: Why then do you use his name as a cuss word? Now, Jesus said, if you look at a woman and lust for her, you commit adultery with her in your heart. Have you ever looked at a woman with lust? Guilty? What I'm trying to get you to see is how serious sin is in the sight of a holy God. Are you going to be innocent or guilty?
1: That's not for me to decide.
0: Well, you can figure it out. Lying, thieving, blasphemous, adultery at heart, you'd be guilty.
1: I'm not calling me names.
0: So would you well, every man thinks that of himself. We're conceited by nature. I guarantee if I was interviewing Adolf Hitler, he'd say, I'm a good man, I cleaned up Germany. Every man proclaims his own goodness, the scriptures say.
2: I have not done the one where it's like, thou shalt not kill, so I guess I haven't killed a person, so I guess I'd be going to hell if we're going off that.
0: Have you ever hated somebody?
2: Yeah, a couple times.
0: The Bible says he who hates his brother is a murderer. That's how high God...
3: No.
0: Seriously, that's what scripture says. The Bible says all liars have their part in the lake of fire. Does it concern you that if you died today and God gave you justice, you'd end up in hell?
1: No.
0: Why not?
1: Because like I said, it's something that I don't... Worrying, granted, sometimes is inevitable, but it's not something that should govern your actions.
0: Well, if you had cancer, you'd be worried and you'd look for a cure because of that worry. And I'm saying you've got a disease called sin. It's going to take you to hell. Be worried about it because you love your life.
2: Yeah, I'm going to hell. Peace out.
0: Does that concern you?
2: Well, it does, but it's like, well, if it, judge, jury, and executioner, whatever, if that's happening, I would love to not go to hell. But if that's what we're doing, then that's...
0: How can you be saved? Do you know what God did for guilty sinners so we wouldn't have to go to hell?
1: Yeah.
0: What did he do?
1: I know the story.
0: Tell me the story.
1: Well, it's not my time for story time, but... Well,
0: I'll tell you the story real quick. God's portrayed as a judge in the Bible. You and I are criminals, sinners. We've violated his law, the Ten Commandments. We're heading for God's prison, a place called hell without parole, but Jesus stepped in 2,000 years ago and paid our fine. You know, the Bible says God is rich in mercy. He's a judge who's filled with mercy. And he's made provision for you to be forgiven, for your case to be dismissed. God can let you live forever because your fine was paid in full by Jesus on the cross through his death and resurrection. He cried out, it is finished, when he was on the cross, meaning the debt has been paid. And now because of his suffering, death, and resurrection, God can dismiss your case. He can let you live forever. He can commute your death sentence in an instant, the second you repent and put your faith in Christ. This is real serious. Get right with God today.
4: Ray Comfort, you have done something to me that makes me constantly feel irreverent when I watch these videos because of that whole thing you said about it looks like your hand is going out and touching their faces.
5: We're going to make a video.
4: We need to make a video of that. But what a great time. I mean, these different encounters with these guys there and... We saw truth get through. And I love that young man who has the reactions.
5: Yes.
4: You know, whoa, yeah, I like what you did there.
5: It's like a gold mine when you strike reasonableness in the heart of the sinner. Just reasonable. That's what we want, to be able to reason with them.
4: Yeah, it's wonderful. Well, friends, there you have it.

Listen, the last time I checked, college campuses made up all the world, right? That's within the scope of all the world where Jesus told us to go and to take the gospel. Yes, sometimes it can be terrifying. We could be reticent. We could have different reasons why we don't want to go. But you saw there an example of what can happen when we recognize that God is the one who gives power through the gospel. It's not ours. We want to encourage you to step out in faith and watch God use you for his glory. Thanks for joining us. We'll see you next time here on Way of the Master. We hope this episode of Way of the Master has inspired you to share the message of eternal life. You can watch our award-winning movies, such as The Atheist Delusion, freely on our website, where you'll also find articles, videos, and audio messages, as well as books, DVDs, gospel tracts, and other resources to help you share your faith biblically and effectively. Make sure to visit livingwaters.com today.